of the woman God has given you. Be certain that it doesn't assault her dignity as a person and turn a lovely human being into a sexual thing for you or for others to watch. Well, Queen Vashti's words enraged the king. He absolutely couldn't stand it. Remember, he's drunk. Verse 12 tells us the king became very angry and his wrath burned within him. Naturally, in this condition, he's got men around who want to do nothing more than please him, regardless of what it would require. And so he said to the wise men who understood the times, men who were close to him, and they are described, or at least they are named in verse 14, not to be confused with the eunuchs mentioned earlier, those who were close to him, seven princes of Persia and Media who had access to the king's presence and sat in the first place in the kingdom, these would be his cabinet, his advisors, if a king would ever submit to such. His question is, according to law, what is to be done with Queen Vashti? Because she did not obey the command of King Ahasuerus delivered by the eunuchs. What are we going to do? What's our game plan? In the presence of the king and the princes, Memucan said this. By the way, one of my sources, interesting enough, said there's extra biblical literature to prove that Memucan had trouble at home. And he naturally would use this as an opportunity to give his wife a message indirectly stamped with the signet of the king's ring. And so he said, Queen Vashti has wronged not only the king, but all the princes and all the peoples who are in all the provinces of King Ahasuerus. I would say that's a little overreaction, wouldn't you? But he says it nevertheless. The queen's conduct will become known to all the women, causing them to look with contempt on their husbands, saying, King Ahasuerus commanded Queen Vashti to be brought in to his presence, and she didn't come. You see, the fear, obviously, is that before long, all women will be doing what Queen Vashti has done, and the men will lose control of their wives. And this day, the ladies of Persia and Media who have heard of the queen's conduct will speak in the same way to all the king's princes. And there will be plenty of contempt and anger. Can't you hear this all men's gathering as they are all agree? Yeah, that's right, man. My wife's like that. Man, she hears about Vashti. She's going to go nuts. She's already a rebel, but she's going to get absolutely out of it. On and on and on. And finally, he's got the king all ready for his suggestion. If it pleases the king, let a royal edict be issued by him. And let it be written in the laws of the Medes and the Persians. Remember, that's the law that's never changed. So that it cannot be repealed that Vashti should come no more into the presence of King Ahasuerus. Now, that was his right. He certainly had the right to say, that's it, curtains. You've seen the last of me, lady. You're gone. So directly, this edict had to do with his own home and his own marriage. But he goes further. Let the king give her royal position to another who is more worthy than she. Now, right about now, you're probably thinking, what in the world does all of this have to do with righteous things? I mean, I am trying to find Esther in this book, and I can't find. All I've got is a banquet and a king and more than 6 months of drinking and display of carnal appetites. And wait a minute. Remember what we said? God not only moves in mysterious ways, he moves in mundane days. His hand is not removed from this scene. Did you notice what I just read? Vashti will be gone, and let the king give her position to

embittering them, disheartening them. So they become frustrated, angry. How do you do that? How do you provoke your children to that kind of anger? Let me give you some ways so you can avoid them. One, by overprotection. You want to really frustrate your child? Fence them in. Don't trust them. Don't give them enough opportunity to develop their own independence so they can find out who they are. You want to really frustrate them? Don't let them take any risks. And you'll create an angry mood, especially when they compare themselves with what other children are allowed to do. They need to be themselves. They're people. They're persons there. They need to express themselves little by little by little. They need to learn to face life on their own. Give them that rope. Let them do that. They'll learn, and they'll learn the best way they learn, by hitting the wall now and then. But if you overprotect them, you'll exasperate them. And an exasperated child is an angry child, and an angry child isn't going to have a loving relationship with his parents. Secondly, another way to provoke your child to wrath is by favoritism. Favor one child over the other. That is very frustrating. Don't ever compare your children. You want to see the tragedy of that? Read again the story of Jacob and Esau. Don't compare your children with each other. Each is unique, each a gift from God, each to be loved and beloved because they are special. Another way to exasperate your children is by pushing achievement. Push them in the area of achievement. Just keep pushing and pushing and pushing until they never have a sense of having accomplished anything. Nothing is ever enough. If they get C's, you demand B's. They get B's, you demand A's. They get A's, you demand all A's. And they can't satisfy you. Some parents literally crush their children with pressure. School, sports, academic achievement, music, whatever it is. The child gets very, very bitter. Another way you can exasperate your child is by overindulgence. Give them everything they want, and you know what? If they don't get the next thing they want, they get angry. Have you noticed that? Have you noticed at Christmas when they get way more than they can possibly get, that when some other kid picks up one thing that they've got out of a dozen, they get angry? That'll just move on into adulthood. Overindulgence leads to anger when they don't get what they want. And then when they grow up and they get in an environment where they work and they're paid by somebody else and it's not mom and dad anymore and you got to earn what you get and they don't get what they want, they get so angry they'll hurt to get it, even kill to get it, steal to get it. Another way to make an angry, bitter child is by discouragement. Just remind them all the time they'll never amount to anything. Just remind them all the time that they're not any good, they're useless, they're in the way. Don't give them any rewards. Don't give them any approval. Don't do any nice things for them. Don't honor them. You'll destroy their initiative. You'll destroy their incentive. You'll destroy their motivation. Another way to provoke your children to anger is to make them feel like an intrusion in your life. Fail to sacrifice for them. Leave them all the time. Make them fend for themselves. Make them fix their own meals. Make them clean their own room. Make them buy their own stuff. Make them take care of their own deals. Get their own transportation. Don't take them places because you can't be bothered. Don't let them get in your way because you got to do your stuff. Have them become slaves around the house to do all your work. Make no sacrifice for them and they'll resent you. Another way to provoke your children to wrath is by failing to allow them to grow up. By not letting them make mistakes, not letting them goof up. Have you ever been at a table where some kid spilled milk and you thought the parents had just seen the Holocaust? Such an unbelievable overreaction. Or when some little kid gives a stupid idea and you say, boy, that's a stupid idea. Now, wait a minute. Let them share some of their ridiculous ideas and not be condemned. Don't expect perfection, just progress. You can also exasperate your children by neglect. By neglect. The story of Absalom is probably the story of neglect, as sad as any I know of. I remember a youth pastor friend of mine overheard his little boy in the backyard talking to the friend next door. The friend next door said, I'm going to the park with my dad. And this youth pastor's little boy said to his friend, oh, my dad doesn't have time to go to the park with me. He's too busy with other people's children. Just shattered him, changed the framework of his life. I tell people,

0: Okay? Fools go public because of their decisions. If the ruler's temper rises against you, do not abandon your position, because composure allays great offenses. In other words, you got to know who to get mad at and who not to get mad at. Because you may have the right to speak your mind, but it probably isn't good to speak your mind to the wrong person at the wrong time, like your boss. Okay, you may not like your boss, but probably telling him you don't like him, you never liked him, you wish you didn't have to come here every day and work for him because you're a no good scoundrel, not a good idea. Okay? The ruler, the person in charge. In other words, you have to learn to control how you vent.
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1: Well, let's get back to Dr. Evans now with more from the 10th chapter of Ecclesiastes.
0: There is an evil, verse 5, I have seen under the sun. Here's our phrase again. Like an error which goes forth from the ruler. Folly is set in many exalted places, while rich men sit in humble places, well-funded places. I have seen slaves riding on horses and princes walking like slaves on the land. I've seen great reversals. He who digs a pit may fall into it, and a serpent may bite him who breaks through a wall. Wisdom doesn't prevent every accident. Wisdom doesn't mean that there won't be difficulties, that there won't be challenges. Wisdom does not create a perfect life, but it does give you better options in life. He who digs a pit may fall into it. So you may dig a pit, but there still could be a snake there. The benefit of wisdom is that it gives you the advantage. Wisdom gives you the edge up. Even though you may not be as rich, you may not be as smart, if you're wise, you have the edge. If the serpent bites before being charmed, there is no profit for the charmer. Obviously, words from the mouth of a wise man are gracious, while the lips of a fool consume him. So a wise man knows how to speak, in an opportune way. The beginning of his talking is folly, and the end is wicked madness. In other words, a fool starts talking foolishly, and when he finishes talking, he winds up conceiving wicked plans. Yet the fool multiplies words. One way to know a fool is how much they talk. No man knows what will happen, and who can tell him what will come after him? Why? Because he's not listening. He talking. The toil of a fool so wearies him that he does not even know how to go to a city. A fool gets confused easily. Woe to you, O land, whose king is a lad.

0: I'm Ruth Kramer with Mission Network News. Israel hits Lebanon's capital, killing a senior Hezbollah commander. Tit-for-tat strikes between Hezbollah and Israel have spared Beirut up until now. Hard for Lebanon's Camille Melki says,
1: "Oh, we have a ceasefire. We really don't have a cessation of fire. Every day there has been death, there has been destruction."
0: Diplomacy runs parallel to ongoing violence. The United States will host new talks between Israeli and Lebanese ambassadors next week.
1: U.S.'s best interest is to separate Lebanon from the control of the Iranian regime.
0: Continued fighting in southern Lebanon means more displacement and people in need. Heart for Lebanon recently added 2,600 new families to its aid roster. Pray for believers, distributing both physical help and gospel hope. And a series of attacks along a key highway in eastern Kenya has communities on edge. One incident just a couple weeks ago saw seven Christians in a farming community killed by Muslim Somali herdsmen. Government leaders say the escalating situation should be declared a national emergency. To Greg Kelly with Unknown Nations, Kenya's Christians have a clear mission.
2: There's all kinds of Christian churches, hundreds and hundreds of evangelical, amazing churches in Nairobi that really need to begin mobilizing and sending workers to the east.
0: Many Somali Muslims live in eastern Kenya along the border with Somalia. And Somalia is where the Al-Shabaab Islamic terrorist group is based. So pray that the Kenyan church will rally and that God will open the door for Somali people to receive the gospel. Find your place in the story at missionnews.org. 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I'm Ruth Kramer.
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2: Have you ever felt like you were beyond forgiveness? 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

0: Amen.
1: Amen. Our typical human response to offense is to try all the wrong things. Silence, resentment, grudge, indifference, even plotting a way to maneuver and manipulate to get our offender in a vulnerable spot so we can twist the verbal knife once we've plunged it in. And none of this pleases God, nor does it work. Chuck Swindoll encourages us to have a heart of full forgiveness and grace in our family, relationships, in our work and school friendships, certainly in our church relationships. As James 4:17 puts it, to him who knows the right thing to do and does not do it, to him it is sin. Let's do the right thing with our anger.
2: How are you today? Typically, when we ask someone how they are doing, their response is, I'm good, how are you? Sometimes it's just a phrase we say no matter what is going on in our lives. But no matter what is going on in our lives or in the world, God is always good. Psalm 145:9 says, the Lord is good to all. He has compassion on all he has made. Nahum 1:7 says, the Lord is good, a refuge in times of trouble. He cares for those who trust in him. God's goodness is one more way that he is perfect. God is good to all. He is good in justice, and he is good even in times of trouble. So how are you today? Anchor your heart in God's compassion, love, and care for you. Find joy in God's goodness today. I'm Andrea Griffith, wife, mother, and follower of Jesus for OneCry.com.
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0: The people who shape your life the most are often the ones who never stop showing up. Hi, I'm Mark Gothier with Crew and Making Your Life Count. Motherhood is built on thousands of small moments. Early mornings, late nights, car rides, conversations at the kitchen table. Prayers spoken quietly when no one else hears. These moments may seem ordinary, but over time, they shape hearts, build character, and leave a lasting imprint on a life. The Bible captures this kind of influence in Proverbs 31:28. Her children arise and call her blessed. That kind of blessing does not come from one big moment. 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For others, that role has been filled by a grandmother, a mentor, a friend, or someone who chose to step in and care. And for some, this day carries loss, distance, or pain. Wherever you find yourself today, this is true. God sees your story. Some of those seeds of love and care take years to grow. 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But God sees every act of love, every sacrifice, every prayer. And if you are one who gives that kind of love, remember this. What you do matters, and God sees it. So today, express gratitude where you can. Honor those who have poured into your life. And if you are one who gives that kind of love, remember this. What you do matters, and God sees it. For more ways to make your life count, visit crew.org/life.
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0: Here's the thing. You have to have a rescue plan, and you have to follow it. Did you know that Jesus has a rescue plan for you? Oh, not just to help you in your daily troubles, but something much larger, much grander, much more serious. Rescue you from sin, the power of sin, the penalty of sin. You say, well, I'm not really that bad a guy. The Bible says we've all sinned and fallen short of the glory of God, and the wages or result of that sin is death. But the gift of God is eternal life through Jesus Christ our Lord. Have you made Jesus your Lord, made him your Savior, asked him to forgive you for the garbage that controls all of us apart from him? And he'll do that if you'll ask him. A friend will pray with you now. Talk to our volunteer at 888-NEED-HIM, 888-NEED-HIM.
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0: Henry Coleman Kroll was born in 1897 in Chicago. He grew up to serve in the Navy in World War I. Afterward, he went on to become vice chairman of the Quaker Oats Company, which was started by his father. Eventually, God called Mr. Kroll into his service at Moody Bible Institute, and there Henry worked as vice president and general manager in a career that spanned more than 40 years. Henry Kroll was a forward-looking visionary. He helped launch Moody Science Films as well as Moody Aviation. Both represented cutting-edge technologies at the time. But we love Henry Kroll for still another reason. He was a huge influence and a driving factor in the launch and growth of a new thing called Moody Radio. Though he went home to be with the Lord in 1965, his impact is still being felt today. To the glory of God, Henry Coleman Kroll is a name you should know.
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0: 20 minutes past the hour. That's Pat Barrett. And, you know, there's a difference between character and reputation. Character is what we really are. Reputation is what others suppose we are. Some people appear to be much better than they really are, while others are better than they appear to be. Most folks are more anxious about their reputation than they are about their character, and that's wrong. Everybody should endeavor to maintain a good reputation, but we ought especially to labor for a good character. Lord, would you help us focus on our character first? Our character. Man looks on the outward appearance, but God looks on the heart, and you're looking for good character. Help ours to be that good, good character. In Jesus' name, amen.
1: 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Now this flood occurred around 4,350 years ago. Relatively soon afterward, the Ice Age began. It lasted a few hundred years before it peaked and then declined. Interestingly, Job, who lived before the time of Abraham, mentions snow, ice, and hail frequently throughout his book. But this isn't weather he would normally see based on his location. Perhaps Job was describing the Ice Age. When we start with the history recorded in God's Word, we can explain what we see in the world.
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1: Affordability is a major issue not only in this election season, but also in the lives of many Americans. Joshua Slocum, writing in The Federalist, argues that the real crisis isn't affordability, it's lifestyle, expectation, inflation. Two factors affect affordability. The first is the reality of our devalued dollar, which results from government spending too much and having to print more dollars. The second factor is lifestyle expectation. Yes, it takes more dollars for young adults to buy houses, but it is also true that the square footage of even starter homes is larger. Both are true, but he focuses on the second using three examples. First is daycare, which used to be considered an option and is now viewed as a necessity. Both parents may not have to work, but they assume they must and usually consider placing their children in expensive institutional daycare centers. Second is the concept of a starter home. He reminds us that anyone born in the 50s through the 70s remembers a world in which most families bought a house and stayed put. Brothers shared bedrooms, sisters shared bedrooms. Two cars in every driveway is a third issue he discusses. He says some will remember the now quaint term, the family car. Yet he explains most Americans expect to be able to afford a car for every driver in the household. Many of us remember using carpools to get to work and even taking mass transportation. He does acknowledge that housing is often unaffordable and recent college graduates are swimming in student loan debt. But I appreciate the fact that he's also reminding us that some of the affordability issues stem from lifestyle expectations. I'm Kirby Anderson, and that's my point of view.
2: Go deeper on topics like you just heard by visiting pointofview.net. 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
3: None of us wants our most secret conversations revealed. 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Yet God knows every word we say and every thought we think. 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

0: the Sidewalk Prophets. John Gager here with you. Grateful for your company. Remember the story of Abraham as he's getting older? He sends out his servant to find a wife for his son Isaac. And this guy is understandably concerned, and he prays very specifically, Lord, would you help the one that you've chosen for Isaac to be willing to water my camels? And Scripture says, before he had finished speaking, behold, Rebekah appeared. And in specific answer to that servant's specific prayer, Rebekah not only gave him a drink, but offered to draw water for his camels as well. Now, the guy had 10 camels with him, we're told in Scripture, and they drank 30 to 50 gallons each. That's no small favor. But here's the point. The point is this. This man prayed very specifically, and God answered that very specific prayer. I'm not saying every prayer is answered that way, but there's nothing wrong with being specific as you pray.
1: 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Here's a Moody Radio name you should know.
0: Henry Coleman Kroll was born in 1897 in Chicago. He grew up to serve in the Navy in World War I. Afterward, he went on to become vice chairman of the Quaker Oats Company, which was started by his father. Eventually, God called Mr. Kroll into his service at Moody Bible Institute. And there, Henry worked as vice president and general manager in a career that spanned more than 40 years. Henry Kroll was a forward-looking visionary. He helped launch Moody Science Films, as well as Moody Aviation. Both represented cutting-edge technologies at the time. But we love Henry Kroll for still another reason. He was a huge influence and a driving factor in the launch and growth of a new thing called Moody Radio. Though he went home to be with the Lord in 1965, his impact is still being felt today. To the glory of God, Henry Coleman Kroll is a name you should know.
2: 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The MBI verse of the week is found in 1 Peter 3:3-4. 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That's 1 Peter 3, 3-4, the Moody Bible Institute verse of the week.
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0: Forrest Frank is right. There is so much for which we should be thankful. Faith is the taproot of the Christian life. It goes deep into Jesus, from whom comes all of the growth and fruit in our lives, right? Now, literal fruit trees, and they are flowering this time of year, aren't they? Their roots go way deep down. And you think of those leaves, those blossoms here in the spring, and they're evidence that the root is actually active, and we can indeed expect fruit. And when our lives show patience and loving kindness and self-control and Christ-likeness, then we can know that our roots run deep in Jesus. Lord, would you help us be fruitful Christians whose lives are rooted only in you? Amen.
1: What is your measurement for success? Hello, I'm Chuck Swindoll. Let's take some direction from the late Ralph Waldo Emerson, who wrote, "How do you measure success? To laugh often and much. To win the respect of intelligent people and the affection of children. To earn the appreciation of honest critics and endure the betrayal of false friends. To appreciate beauty. To find the best in others. To leave the world a bit better, whether by a healthy child, a redeemed social condition, or a job well done. To know even one other life has breathed because you lived. This is to have succeeded." Say, how are you measuring success?
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1: Today we want to conclude our study in James. If you've joined me, I'm sure you'll agree, it's a very practical New Testament letter. Here's the final enduring truth, a very encouraging principle to live by. When we're experiencing various illnesses, we should seek guidance in prayer from the leaders in our church who are living godly and righteous lives. Notice what James wrote.
2: Is anyone among you suffering? He should pray. Is anyone cheerful? He should sing praises. Is anyone among you sick? He should call for the elders of the church, and they are to pray over him, anointing him with oil in the name of the Lord. The prayer of faith will save the sick person, and the Lord will raise him up. If he has committed sins, he will be forgiven. Therefore, confess your sins to one another and pray for one another so that you may be healed.
1: Well, there are a lot of questions and a variety of opinions regarding James' intent when he wrote these words regarding prayer. But one thing seems very clear. Many of these believers were not experiencing answers to their prayers because they were living sinful double lives and praying with selfish motives. Consequently, James encouraged these believers to turn to godly leaders in their churches for spiritual guidance and prayer. These spiritual shepherds could lead them, first of all, to confess their sins, and second, they could pray for their healing. James then concluded with a wonderful reminder. He said, "The prayer of a righteous person is very powerful."
0: The Bible principle you've heard today comes from the Life Essential Study Bible by Dr. Gene Getz. To hear today's principle again, go to BiblePrinciples.org. 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
3: Isn't it a terrible thing to be lost? 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

0: Amen to that thought from Andrew Rip. Our typical human response to offense is to try all the wrong things. Silence, resentment, grudge, indifference, even plotting a way to maneuver and manipulate to get our offender in a vulnerable spot so we can twist the verbal knife once we've plunged it in. None of this, says Chuck Swindoll, pleases God, nor does it work. We need a heart of full forgiveness and grace in our family relationships, in our work and school friendships, certainly in our church relationships. James 4:17 says, "The one who knows the right thing to do and does not do it, to him it is sin." Let's let go of offense, all of it.
1: They call it a ration book, part of everyone's daily life in the communist nation of Cuba. But now with sparse shelves and the supply lines dwindling, there's not much available. A ration book no longer provides for the basic necessities. After the revolution, Cuba survived on trade and support from the Soviet Union, but when it collapsed in the 90s, the impact rolled into Cuba like an economic tsunami. Today, Cubans refer to those years as the quote-unquote special period. Without Soviet support, then everything fell apart. Food was scarce, essentials hard to come by. Eventually, Cuba made other arrangements for trade. But those who lived through that period say that what's happening now is worse. The economy in free fall, prices skyrocketing. Where can the Cuban people turn? Well, if there's a silver lining, it's this. According to pastors all over Cuba, more and more Cubans are turning to the Lord. I'm David Wolin at haventoday.org.
2: Literature was never my best subject, but I've always been fond of the quote by Oscar Wilde. If you want to tell people the truth, make them laugh. Otherwise, they'll kill you. Hi, I'm Mark Gregston with Parenting Today's Teens. 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

0: That's John Reddick, and you're invited to be a part of the todayintheword.org study in the book of Numbers, wandering in the wilderness. The Israelites certainly did plenty of that, but think about it. You and I do our own kind of wandering these days, and we need to avoid the mistakes the Israelites made, and we can. We can. That's what this devotional series is all about. 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
1: Proverbs 7 tells us about a young man who wanders to the house of a foolish woman. She tells him, "My husband's not at home. He's gone on a long journey," and then entices him into an immoral relationship. Obviously, this woman has unfulfilled desires at home. Maybe her husband's gone more than she'd like. But rather than looking to God to fulfill the deepest needs and longings of her heart, she focuses on what she doesn't have, and then uses sinful means to try to fulfill those desires. I've heard from so many women who do the same thing, responding to problems at home with things like illicit internet relationships or a destructive affair. 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Focus on what God has given you. 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With Seeking Him, I'm Nancy DeMoss Wagmuth.
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0: It's Crazy Money Day. Hi, I'm Chuck Bentley with My Money Life from Crown. Have you ever noticed someone you wished you could help? Well, today, meet someone who did and decided to do something about it. Here's the story. Richard and his wife had been working long past their retirement age. They needed the money to afford medication that keeps her off dialysis for kidney disease. When she lost her job, Richard began delivering for DoorDash. They were grateful for the work because jobs aren't easy to come by for someone his age. Brittany was so moved by the elderly man's delivery to her home that she posted her Ring camera footage. It went viral with 2.3 million views. She started a GoFundMe for them and raised hundreds of thousands of dollars for the senior couple. Meeting the couple at a local restaurant, she revealed the support coming in. When Richard heard the news, he exclaimed, "It's just really difficult to believe that there are that many people who are that generous to try to help us, people that don't even know us." He confirmed what Jesus said, "It is more blessed to give than to receive." Giving creates joy by loosening the grip that money can have on our hearts. It shifts our focus off of ourselves, onto others, and ultimately toward God. It reminds us that everything we have is a gift from Him, and by giving, we participate in His work. Have you discovered that it is truly more blessed to give than to receive? 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Now, I invite you to join us in Knoxville, Tennessee, this September 10th through the 12th. 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Learn more at crown.org/50 years. crown.org/50 years.
1: It's easy to go through seasons of life taking things for granted and thinking it'll all work out. 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
2: 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Your new antenna is mounted, tuned, and almost ready to go. The final piece is a green light from the FCC, letting us know we can increase to full power. While this could take a few weeks, you'll soon be able to join us in telling friends and family about the new and improved 89.3 Moody Radio. 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

0: And there's an important distinction we need to make between character and reputation. Character is what we really are. Reputation is what others suppose we are. Yeah, some people appear to be much better than they really are, while others are better than they appear to be. Most folks are more anxious about their reputation than they are about their character. That ain't good. The Bible says, man looks on the outward appearance, but God looks on the heart. Let's make sure that our character is the thing we're working on, and that it's like Christ. Reputation, that'll take care of itself.
1: A listener writes, Gary, should I be concerned about my fiancé's past physical relationships with other women?
2: I think you should be concerned, because it's a matter of reality. It's not a part of his life that he can erase. That's why I encourage couples to share with each other their past sexual experience. Because if he's been involved with other women before marriage, and particularly multiple women, it's going to be far more difficult for him emotionally to be committed to one person after marriage. Let's look to God for deliverance from that pattern so that he can indeed be committed to you. I think also you have some things to work through in terms of your feelings about what he has done in the past. And we have to learn how to experience and express genuine forgiveness if we're going to have a healthy marriage.
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5: 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The MBI verse of the week is found in 1 Peter 3, 3-4. 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Rather, it should be that of your inner self, the unfading beauty of a gentle and quiet spirit, which is of great worth in God's sight. That's 1 Peter 3, 3-4, the Moody Bible Institute verse of the week.
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0: Trinitarian. You know, we are distinctly taught in Scripture that we are not redeemed in any sense at all for our own selfish advantage. You are not your own. You're bought with a price, the Apostle Paul says. Therefore, glorify God in your body, which is God's. That's the posture we need to have. We don't own ourselves, our agenda. We don't own anything. In fact, we are owned by God himself, who redeemed us at extraordinary price, the price of the blood of Jesus, his son.
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0: This is Bible Q&A with John MacArthur, John's well-known Bible teacher and author of the best-selling MacArthur New Testament Commentary Series. When the jailer of Acts chapter 16 asked Paul and Silas what he must do to be saved, their answer was amazingly simple. Believe in the Lord Jesus, they said, and you will be saved. Well, John, they didn't mention any specific doctrines. They said nothing about Jesus' death and resurrection. Certainly nothing about repentance there. Believe in the Lord Jesus Christ. That was their answer. Well, some would say that's the model for evangelism. We need not get into doctrine. We certainly shouldn't include repentance in the gospel message. You know, after all, Paul didn't do it. What do you say?
1: Well, I suppose based on that, we shouldn't tell them who the Lord Jesus Christ is, what it means that he is Lord, and shouldn't even explain what it means to believe, and maybe we shouldn't even talk about what the person would be saved from. Come on. The assumption is that when he said, believe in the Lord Jesus Christ and you will be saved, that there had been a full explanation of the condition from which the man needed to be saved, that there had been a full explanation of the Lord Jesus Christ, who he was and what he had done, and an equally full explanation of what it meant to believe. All this is simply the command, the gospel command, the evangel, believe in the Lord Jesus Christ and you will be saved, that assumes that everything else had been made very clear. What good would it do to believe in someone you don't know anything about? That's Romans 10. How are they going to believe if they haven't heard? How are they going to hear if there's not a preacher that explains the details to them?
0: 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To ask John your question, visit MacArthurCommentaries.com.
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0: But the cultural reality right now is just the cultural reality of these, of this kind of rules don't apply when it comes to sexual desire, and we can do something completely different, or when it comes to adult desire. If you look at the process, so we've talked about the physical aspect of this. We need to say that sociologically speaking, moms can't dad and dads can't mom. So parent is this generic term we use to talk about both of them, but it's only helpful when talking about, you know, humans, because humans are different. You know, there's such difference within the human race, or between dogs, right? There's a huge difference between a wolf and a chihuahua, right? We're still talking about dogs, kind of. There's some biologist that's going to, you know, write in and tell me I'm not being precise enough. But this is kind of the point. Moms don't dad and dads don't mom. Men don't women and women don't men, you know, to use these nouns as verbs. But the process in which all this is happening, in any other context, the acquisition of children by gay couples and how that's done and the corners that are cut.
1: The money that's exchanged, frankly.
0: The money that's exchanged, the way that the babies become products. This is trafficking by any other word. That's a really uncomfortable thing. And because we've embraced one, we've embraced the other. I know, for example, of, I want to say this carefully, but if an employee was found guilty of human trafficking, they would be immediately terminated from their place of employment, not to mention all the criminal stuff that would happen downstream. This is acceptable. It's celebrated. Republicans have this problem in the conservative movement where this is celebrated when it's actually a horrific act. I know Christian-owned companies, and I know at some level it gets difficult because you have anti-discrimination laws and things like that that will be wrongly applied. But we've experienced this with former vendors that we've had and had to, and thankfully that relationship ended. But it's just like that would have been a deal breaker. There's no way we're going to work with a company that doesn't have that kind of discernment. It's a very, very difficult thing. And I guess what I'm trying to say is, the cat is so far out of the bag. This is what we're tolerating on the back end of it.
1: Let's take a quick break, John. We'll be right back with more Breakpoint this week.
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1: We're back on Breakpoint this week. John, there was a really interesting kind of long post on X this week. And there have been, of course, several studies that we've looked at and talked about briefly on the show about church being good for you in terms of, like, sociologically, going to church being good for kids in particular. And he's talking about outcomes like performance in school, mental health, their social development. And this person is just kind of walking through all of the empirical data on what happens to a kid when they attend regular church services with their family. And it's really, compared to most other things, you know, when a kid is struggling in school, we get them a tutor. When a kid is struggling socially, we take them to a therapist. Compared to all these other sort of interventions that we come up with, there's really nothing that can compare with getting a, you know, putting a child and frankly your family into a regular religious community. That doesn't feel like news to me, but I'm glad that we're talking about it.
0: Well, it's news in light of, you know, decades and decades of declining religiosity and declining church attendance and, you know, being distracted away from thinking about those things. And like a beach ball that's been pushed under the water, I think we're seeing a evidence that this kind of inherent need to

0: And I didn't feel shame. And so I do think that that step of faith was freeing and it was helpful. Christy, do you have any stories like that where either a mom came to you or you came to someone else and it wasn't necessarily that you were able to have a magic fix, or maybe you do have those stories, but it's about community also and knowing, okay, you don't have to walk alone. You don't have to be fearful, because a lot of what you're talking about, I wrote down the word fear, I think is fear-based. Like we don't share because we're afraid, or we pretend maybe even on social media because we're afraid. Mm-hmm. So I'd love to talk through some of the stories that you have experienced or that you have.
1: Yeah, well, I mean, that could be a whole show in and of itself. I have tons of stories.
0: Yeah.
1: But as I think about my own early years in mothering, and I think about the fears that I had and really just making myself vulnerable to receive help, I think that the people who helped me the most were really my mothers. And, you know, this is a show this morning about motherhood. And so I just remember that a lot of the help that I received in the early days, weeks, months, years of raising my children actually came through my own mothers, particularly my mother-in-law, because she took care of so many of her children's children and things like that. And I remember early on, one of the first things I remember was simple things like, how do I change my child in public? You know, how do I change a diaper when I'm in a public space? And I remember having all the things, you know, you get the baby bag, you got the little mat that you lay out on the floor, you have all these things, and it's a whole production just to change a diaper. Well, sometimes you're in a situation where you don't have a space to lay out the little mat, and then I'm like, well, how do I change this diaper? My mother-in-law, I watched her put my oldest on her lap, and I watched her change my daughter on her lap, and I was like, how in the world did you do that? Like, that changes everything. So I don't need a little mat thing, I don't need all this space, I don't need to go in a restroom. If I just sit down and put my baby on my lap, I can change her. And so that changed my life in that moment, because I felt super empowered that I could change my child, something that you have to do multiple times a day in any place that I am, and I don't have to have a whole production to do it. Or I think about when they had colic and I'm trying to figure out how to comfort their little tummies and how to, you know, just make them more comfortable. And again, watching my mother-in-law, listening to my mom, taking their advice, those kinds of things really changed how I was able to manage those early weeks and years of motherhood. And then, you know, I could go on and talk about stories from, you know, as my children grow up. But I think if we have mothers who are present and available, they're a wonderful resource. If we have mothers in the church, spiritual mothers, or people who are like moms to us that are available to us, we can reach out to them and ask for their advice, wisdom, help. They are a huge resource. Or if there's just another mother who is further along in mothering than you are, you can reach out to her and ask for help. And so making ourselves available to other moms and making other moms available to us, I think is a huge avenue for receiving the help that we often need.
0: Absolutely. I love that. It's real practical, rather simple, just asking, calling, reaching out. And yet we did talk about something that I think it could be an obstacle. There are a few, but one is that fear and maybe the shame that's associated with fear and not being able

0: friendship. So that's kind of where I'm at. I was hoping you could kind of shed some light.
1: Well, wow. The president of Jordan Evangelical Theological Seminary, Imad Shahadeh, has taken, and he's a guy I went to Dallas Seminary with. He's got a doctorate from Dallas Seminary. He's one of the most committed believers in the Lord Jesus that I know. He's a Palestinian who trains people in Jordan, in the Amman area. He trains people all around the Arab world in ministry. That's the seminary. He takes the position that Islam is the God of Islam, is the God of the Bible with distortion, that Allah just means God, and they are mistaken in their understanding. I'm not sure I agree with him, but that's what he says. So I don't know if you agree with him about that, but that would be, to me, if I believe that, I would say, it's okay because God endorsed marriage for all people, and it doesn't. You don't have to be a follower of Jesus to be married, and I think it's a good idea to be married. That's and so you could celebrate that. Whether that would mean going as well as participating. Now, I don't think. Even if you believe that this is not the God of the Bible, I don't think by attending or being a bridesmaid, a person is automatically endorsing that kind of, I just don't think that's endorsing the kind of pagan rites that participating in a pagan worship would be limited by 1 Corinthians 10:14, as you say. I just don't think it's the same thing. It's celebrating a marriage, and I don't think it's wrong to enter into a mosque. I've gone into the Dome of the Rock. I've been into the Al-Aqsa Mosque to see those things. Again, I didn't participate in any ceremonies there, but I did that. I think
0: is there
1: that,
0: a chance, Doctor?
1: Pardon me?
0: Oh, I'm sorry.
1: Go ahead.
0: I said, is there a chance, though, that she can become like a stumbling block? Like if they post pictures on like social media and then her friend, my daughter's friend, see her, can that be a stumbling block? Like, well, I thought she was a very strict Christian and staunch Christian. Why is she doing this?
1: Can that? I don't know about that. I think that this is one of those questions that she's going to have to follow her conscience much more than I can tell her what to do. And here's the thing that I would say, if she wants to decline, she should graciously decline. Just say, I would love to do that. I wouldn't give her a reason. I just can't do that, is what I would say. I appreciate the invitation. I wish you all the best. The other thing that she can do, potentially, is that she can just talk about how much she cares for and loves her and wants the best for her. But I wouldn't. The way I would put it, it's when someone would invite me to do something that would be against my conscience. Let's say, for example, I didn't believe it was appropriate for a follower of Jesus, for myself, for my conscience, to drink alcohol. Okay? And then I went out with someone and someone offered me a drink. Say, thanks, I'll just have some soda, some seltzer water or something like that. And they say, I wouldn't say, well, I'm a follower of Jesus and I can't, you know, I wouldn't do that. I would just say, thank you for that. But, I just want some soda water and not give any explanation of that. This is how I think one of the things that we do is that I think we become obnoxious, when we decline something. I think what we need to do is just graciously decline if that's what her conscience tells her to do. So, Tony, I wish I could give you a more solid question. You know, I would, if you wait for me, Tony, you don't hang up. And let's get your number, because I think there's someone who knows far better about how to guide you. And if you can get me your number, I will have Dr. Samuel Naaman give you a call and talk to about that. He's his dad was a Muslim background believer. He teaches missions and at Moody Bible Institute, and he's also quite expert on ministering to people in the Islamic world. He'd be a better person to talk to than I would be. So you hang on. We'll get your number, and I'll get Sam to give you a call, okay? We're going to come back with the mailbag in just a moment, and when we do, Trish will be in here, and we'll answer the questions you've sent in. This is Michael Rydelnik, and this program is called Open Line. We'll be right back.
2: Proverbs 7 tells us about a young man who wanders to the house of a foolish woman. She tells him, "My husband's not at home. He's gone on a long journey," and then entices him into an immoral relationship. Obviously, this woman has unfulfilled desires at home. Maybe her husband's gone more than she'd like. But rather than looking to God to fulfill the deepest needs and longings of her heart, she focuses on what she doesn't have, and then uses sinful means to try to fulfill those desires. I've heard from so many women who do the same thing, responding to problems at home with things like illicit internet relationships or a destructive affair. If there are things you wish were different about your husband, ask God to show you how to respond with wisdom. 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

0: kingdom without glorified bodies. So there will be people entering the kingdom who will marry and reproduce, and those kids born in the millennium will have to put their trust in the Lord Jesus. So there will have to be those who proclaim the gospel to those born in the millennium.
1: Okay. And so when it talks about these resurrected people, they will be all the groups that you mentioned in the first hour.
0: Yep.
1: Okay.
0: Yep.
1: Okay.
0: Okay. It will be before the tribulation. The body of Christ will be resurrected. The church will be resurrected before at the rapture, and those who are alive and remain will be translated. And then there will be the Old Testament saints resurrected and the martyrs of the tribulation resurrected at the end of the tribulation, at the beginning of the Messianic kingdom. And yes, they will be the ones who are serving as priests here in Revelation 20, verse 6.
1: Thank you very much.
0: Okay. Thanks for your call. Appreciate it. We're going to talk to Ryan in Orlando, Florida, listening on 91.1 FM. I will be speaking in Orlando, Ryan, on May 16th, no, 17th, May 17th, at Discovery Church. That's right in the heart of Orlando. So maybe I'll see you. Who knows? How can I help you, Ryan?
2: Yes, sir. Thanks for taking my call. I attended a Bible study this morning on the latter half of Matthew 25, the sheep and the goats.
0: Mm-hmm.
2: And from my understanding that we are saved by faith, not works. Like in James, you know, the works comes from the fruit of the Spirit. And so my question is, how do I square, you know, being saved by faith, but yet I'm going to be facing judgment if I don't, you know, do the things, you know, in Matthew 25 of feeding and clothing and visiting to the least of these. Yeah,
0: did anyone talk with you when you were at this Bible study about what the parable of the sheep and the goats pertains to? Who's being judged there?
2: Well, it's those that are going to be facing, I guess, when we face the king, right? When we see,
0: no,
2: Jesus.
0: It says this. It tells us when this takes place, when the Son of Man comes in his glory. When is that? At the second coming of the Lord, at the end of the tribulation. That's when he comes in glory. And all the angels with him. Then he will sit on the throne of his glory. And then it says, all the nations, all the Gentile nations will be gathered before him. And he will separate them one from another. This is the judgment of the Gentiles at the end of the tribulation. Just as a shepherd separates the sheep from the goats. And then the basis of their judgment is, what did they do in the tribulation period when they, in terms of how they dealt with the least of these brothers of mine? Who are they? Who are the brothers of the Lord Jesus? You don't know. It's the Jewish people. What he is doing is he's judging the nations based on their treatment of Jewish people during the tribulation, a time of increased hatred of Jewish people, persecution of the Jewish people. And when they're hungry, they gave something to eat. When they were thirsty, they gave them something to drink and so forth. And they said, "When, we didn't do this with you. You did it to the least of these, my brothers." He's talking about how they treated the Jewish people. So back to your question. I believe that these people were saved. They knew the Lord. They were believers. And they carried out that, they lived out their faith by being faithful to God's commands about caring for the Jewish people. And so that was the expression of their faith. But what saved them was their God's grace through their faith. That is how it worked. I hope that clarifies it for you, Ryan. I appreciate it. We're going to come back in just a moment with more of your questions right here on Open Line. The mailbag's coming up straight ahead. Stay with us.
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12: Many believe that C.S. Lewis possessed one of the most brilliant creative minds of the 20th century. His life was as compelling as his work. In Terry Glaspie's book, Not a Tame Lion, you'll learn that C.S. Lewis believed that his sharp mind and rich imagination were to be accompanied by a sense of responsibility. 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

0: for miles and miles around the mall, because I knew when I gave her that engagement ring that this was forever and ever. Even asking her to marry me, it was just, there was something with the weight of that that I felt. And I really believe, when we talk about it in the book, that there was more going on now that we look back than, you know, even just, hey, I'm going to ask this girl to marry me. But, you know, and I don't know all of this to be sure, but just the sense of looking back now, of from everything to, you know, show hope and what God would do with our family and our marriage in that area, to, you know, a song like I Will Be Here that has impacted so many that would not have been written apart from our journey together and the ministry that God has allowed the two of us together, because every song I've sung, every, you know, every bit of that has been because of our journey together. It wouldn't, none of it would have happened apart from that. And there was a, I believe, even a cosmic battle of sorts going on at that moment, because there was a real reality of what was going to be ahead for us in the ways that God would use that and use us, that we felt the weight of it even in our very young age. I surely did, and felt like, you know, this is the number one thing, second only to following Jesus. And even at times of saying, if I have to lay this down, in the meetings that I had with counselors and pastors and even managers, to say, look, I don't even know, you know, I am not willing to lose my marriage, my family, at the cost of a successful career, one more, you know, record sold or tour done, if I can't really have peace that, as hard as this is, God is still giving us the green light, giving me to carry on, because I would see the toll that it was taking on her, being a mom raising three kids. So all of that to say, in a long form way, that to cross the 41-year mark and say we are still here by the grace of God is number one, only under the banner of walking with Jesus, and that being the ultimate goal of this life. It is to be at this point on the journey with my bride.
1: As you look back, what are some of the most persistent struggles that you all had in your marriage?
0: Well, we didn't get the Five Love Languages book early enough. No.
2: That's for sure.
0: I was sitting here thinking when you asked that question, Mary Beth was answering, like, what took us so long? And I have to confess this to you, because we probably, in every interview we do, and even as we were talking about this, we have, if your ears have been burning, we have mentioned, you know, the guys who need to write these books are, you know, the Dr. Gary Chapmans,
2: right,
0: who have the, you know, the love languages and the expertise and the, you know, and those kind of things. Aren't those are, you know, the people that write books on marriage. Ours would be the other love languages not to use, you know, or the ones to stay away from, the bad languages of love. No, but you know, and honestly, so many times, you know, we have found ourselves either, you know, going to the conferences or reading the books and thinking, man, we are just doing this all wrong. And we are both such, want to do it right, to a fault, to a degree, that's probably been one of our great challenges and struggles, expecting ourselves to do it right and each other to do it right, which is the reason that we have, if we come back to one truth, it's so simple and almost feels like, well, that's not so encouraging, or you know, it seems like that's it really. But we have come back so often to, you know, scripture talking about bearing with one another in love, you know, learning about the fact that patience, you know, the word for patience, you know, the original, you know, root of that word is long suffering, to suffer long, to realize that you are not going to ever do it right doesn't mean you don't continue to move in those directions, learn, you know, what you can learn about, be a student of the other person, which I think, from what I, you know, have appreciated even about how you've written in your books, that is, we're called to do that, to continue to be a student of each other and learn to really love each other for who they are. And I think some of our biggest struggles early on

0: The American writer Edgar Allan Poe was most known for his gothic poems like The Raven and Annabel Lee, but he also had something to say about motherhood. In his poem entitled To My Mother, Poe wrote, "I feel that in the heavens above the angels, whispering to one another, can find among their burning terms of love none so devotional as that of mother."
1: Here to unpack present-day issues from a biblical perspective is Janet Parshall.
0: Let's face it, moms are important. But moms today often find themselves facing the untenable choice of either going to work or staying at home with the children. A Gallup poll looked at 323,000 American adults and found that most moms with kids under age 18 wish they could take care of their home and family instead of having to head off to the office every day. But what was also surprising was that among those moms who weren't currently employed, the majority said they would rather stay home, while just 37% said they would prefer to work. Add to this research a Pew study, where we find a growing number of women who are becoming stay-at-home moms. While 71% of moms do work outside the home, 29% are staying home. That number is up 6% from 1999. Pew also found that despite the fact that most moms in the U.S. work at least part-time, 60% of Americans say children are better off when a parent stays home to focus on the family, while only 35% say they are just as well off when both parents work outside the home. There's solid evidence that having mom around for those early formative years is beneficial, if not crucial. But there's also a new study drawing on extensive data from Norway that found potentially dramatic benefits for older children when their parents had more opportunity to stay at home. Yet this topic is a volatile one where both camps often accuse the other of making the wrong decision. There isn't a one-size-fits-all solution. My husband and I, for example, did a lot of praying and number crunching to determine what was best for our family, and we did so despite the slings and arrows of outrageous criticism from those who thought we would make the wrong decision. No one can tell you what is right for your family. That's a decision determined through prayer and the wise counsel from those you trust. But there is a sea change happening. Millennial moms who prefer to stay at home are also a tech-savvy generation. They see the benefits of the flexibility that working from home can offer. Being part-time or a freelancer can open up some new possibilities without having to make a Solomonic decision about childcare. But let's not forget the single moms in this, the ones who have no choice. For them, there is no choice between staying home and working. And here's where other moms and the church can play a key role in offering part-time employment, childcare, or a hot meal after a long day on the job. Mother is a powerful word, but let's not value the word over the woman. If we think moms are the best department of health, education, and welfare, let's act like we do and support moms all we can. That's my opinion. I'm Janet Parshall.
1: For more information or to connect with us, go to inthemarketwithjanetparshall.org.
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1: Andrew Rip, I Do It Again. We're making some connections from the Old Testament and Moses and the children of Israel wandering in the desert. And we're also making that connection to us today. There are so many parallels. 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
2: Depending on where you are in the world, you might recognize leaders of various religions. 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But what about Christians? How are they supposed to be identified? Jesus Christ said, "By this all will know that you are my disciples if you have love for one another." 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

0: Some great energy from Elevation Rhythm. Maybe that's just what you needed on your Saturday. You still have a lot left on that to-do list, and that helps us get moving just a little bit faster.
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1: Affordability is a major issue not only in this election season, but also in the lives of many Americans. Joshua Slocum, writing in The Federalist, argues that the real crisis isn't affordability, it's lifestyle, expectation, inflation. Two factors affect affordability. The first is the reality of our devalued dollar, which results from government spending too much and having to print more dollars. The second factor is lifestyle expectation. Yes, it takes more dollars for young adults to buy houses, but it is also true that the square footage of even starter homes is larger. Both are true, but he focuses on the second using three examples. First is daycare, which used to be considered an option and is now viewed as a necessity. Both parents may not have to work, but they assume they must and usually consider placing their children in expensive institutional daycare centers. Second is the concept of a starter home. He reminds us that anyone born in the 50s through the 70s remembers a world in which most families bought a house and stayed put. Brothers shared bedrooms, sisters shared bedrooms. Two cars in every driveway is a third issue he discusses. He says some will remember the now quaint term, the family car. Yet he explains most Americans expect to be able to afford a car for every driver in the household. Many of us remember using carpools to get to work and even taking mass transportation. He does acknowledge that housing is often unaffordable and recent college graduates are swimming in student loan debt. But I appreciate the fact that he's also reminding us that some of the affordability issues stem from lifestyle expectations. I'm Kirby Anderson, and that's my point of view.
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3: None of us wants our most secret conversations revealed. We don't want the curtain pulled back on things we've said over the phone. Yet God knows every word we say and every thought we think. The Bible tells us the secrets we've whispered in the dark will someday be proclaimed for all to hear. On that day, we will each be held accountable. 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
4: 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Your new antenna is mounted, tuned, and almost ready to go. The final piece is a green light from the FCC, letting us know we can increase to full power. While this could take a few weeks, you'll soon be able to join us in telling friends and family about the new and improved 89.3 Moody Radio. 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

0: Father, let it be. So many different ways to say let it be. One of them is thy kingdom come. Another, have your way, Lord Jesus. So it's just that surrender. That's the place where our God wants us to be, because he knows that's the safest place for us and for others in our world if we're allowing the Holy Spirit to live out, love out through us.
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0: There are some things we will never have to experience, and that's death, the ultimate separation from God. That's because Jesus took our death on himself on the cross.
1: Hi, I'm Johnny Erickson Tata. I remember as a teenager when my sisters and I went hiking in the mountains, a sharp pebble got into my boot, and with every step, I could feel it digging. But we were hiking at a fast clip, and I did not want to take the time to remove it. By the end of the hike, though, I sure wish I had. The journey would have been much more enjoyable. And you know, sometimes it's that way in life. We limp along thinking the irritation will go away, but we keep hobbling thinking it'll pass. Well, it usually doesn't. Things would be a lot better, though, if we would stop and bring it to God. You see, our natural capacity for love is so very small, but if I say, Lord, I have no resources to love right now, but you do, then he'll help. After all, Psalm 85 says, Oh Lord, you are full of unfailing love for all who ask for your help. So don't let irritations fester. 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
1: Today we want to conclude our study in James. If you've joined me, I'm sure you'll agree, it's a very practical New Testament letter. Here's the final enduring truth, a very encouraging principle to live by. When we're experiencing various illnesses, we should seek guidance and prayer from the leaders in our church who are living godly and righteous lives. Notice what James wrote.
2: Is anyone among you suffering? He should pray. Is anyone cheerful? He should sing praises. Is anyone among you sick? He should call for the elders of the church, and they are to pray over him, anointing him with oil in the name of the Lord. The prayer of faith will save the sick person, and the Lord will raise him up. If he has committed sins, he will be forgiven. Therefore, confess your sins to one another and pray for one another so that you may be healed.
1: Well, there are a lot of questions and a variety of opinions regarding James' intent when he wrote these words regarding prayer. But one thing seems very clear. Many of these believers were not experiencing answers to their prayers because they were living sinful double lives and praying with selfish motives. Consequently, James encouraged these believers to turn to godly leaders in their churches for spiritual guidance and prayer. These spiritual shepherds could lead them, first of all, to confess their sins, and second, they could pray for their healing. James then concluded with a wonderful reminder. He said, "The prayer of a righteous person is very powerful."
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7: 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While this could take a few weeks, you'll soon be able to join us in telling friends and family about the new and improved 89.3 Moody Radio. 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